a good time. 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

0: kind of country.
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2: 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But your money for nothing. 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And your chicks for free.
1: Well, them groupie girls ain't what they're cracked up to be. Not all of them, anyway.
2: Well, I'd really like to find out for myself, don't you know? I've had a kind of quiet life down here on Music Row.
1: Oh, I know.
2: Well, like, man, what do you think?
1: Man, I don't know.
2: I really think that I can make the grade.
1: Daddy-o, daddy-o.
2: There'll be some changes made. I think I was sharp there.
1: Just play one, just play one.

0: Well, I'd really like to find out for myself, don't you know, 'cause, like I said, I've had a sheltered life down here on Music Row.
1: Well, maybe so.
0: Well, what do you think, Mark?
1: I don't know.

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1: Oh, yeah.
0: Ain't done no rock and rollin' for years.
2: They should put her in a crusher, I suppose.

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0: Let's go back to 1965 and a famous Bluesbreaker album and the up-tempo Key to Love.
1: Well, Key to Love was one of my compositions on that particular album. And, you know, of course, it was a great thrill for us to get in the studio with Eric Clapton in the band. And, you know, what can I tell you? It was one of the tracks that I've composed on there.

0: Okay, 1967, LP A Hard Road and Sitting in the Rain, which is a great acoustic track.
1: Yeah, Sitting in the Rain, funnily enough, is started to being played right now on public radio over here, which is kind of strange after all these years. But that was a great feature for Peter Green. On basically, it was an acoustic type of recording, and we had Ainsley Dunbar on drums. But I told him he had to just play. Play sticks on a wooden chair, so that's he didn't know quite how to handle that at first, but anyway, that was a very intimate kind of track.

0: 1967 again, the famous Crusade album, and my choice is A.C. Williams' composition, Oh Pretty Woman.
1: Oh Pretty Woman, yes, that was the first time I heard that, of course, was the original with Albert King, and that was such a great feature for Mick Taylor, and he and I both decided we should have that in the repertoire, and in fact we're still performing that song to this day.

0: 1968, the Bare Wires album, and my favorite on this one is Killing Time.
1: Yeah, Killing Time was a track on the Bare Wires album. And I thought it was a good cross between the slow blues and some mid tempo blues, but it had a good riff to it, and it was a good feature for Mick Taylor again.

0: 1968, Blues from Laurel Canyon, and it's your personal number. You're playing piano on a Laurel Canyon home.
1: Well, when I went to Los Angeles for that particular vacation, you know, I wanted to put the whole experience onto record, and so I just went through all the experiences I had in 3 weeks, and that was just one of them, where I discovered the peace and quiet of Laurel Canyon in Los Angeles. So that was a song about that.

0: Back to 1969, and again, probably your experience with the California nice weather and surroundings, the Turning Point album, and Sawmill Gulch Road.
1: Yeah, Sawmill Gulch Road was up near San Francisco, and we had a show up there. And, you know, I met a girl that night, and I think the story is in the songs. It was
0: she was only 15 at the time.
1: Yeah, it was something that didn't get together, but she was very nice to hang out with.

0: 1970, Empty Rooms, and If You Don't Mind, Don't Waste My Time.
1: Don't Waste My Time was a composition that that Steve Thompson basically came up with that riff and that kind of feel. So the two of us collaborated on that one, and I put the music to it. I mean, the music and the words to over his bass riff, and it came together very nice. It was a different kind of thing, and it featured John Mark playing some nice acoustic guitar. 1, 2, 3, 4.

0: 1970 USA Union and a sort of protest song, Nature's Disappearing.
1: Yeah, well, the USA Union album was the first album I did with American musicians, Sugarcane Harrison, Harvey Mandel, and Larry Taylor. And it was an experiment to see with a different instrumentation without drums. And obviously the subject was uppermost on my mind about the ecology. And of course it's amazing today that we're still wrestling with that and with the environment, and it hasn't really got very much further, but it was the beginnings of making people aware.

0: John, the next one is a little intimate one. It's from the memories. Wish I Knew the Woman. It's a very personal one.
1: Well, everything I do on my songs is personal. So, you know, basically they all tell the exact story. You know, it's just one of those things, a teenage thing where you want to have a woman, a girlfriend, and you find it difficult to get together with any.

0: One of my favorites from your discography is Jazz Blues Fusion. It's a pity there's probably no time to present Good Time Boogie because it's too long and it's my favorite, but let's talk about the Change Your Ways.
1: Yeah, well, the Jazz Blues Fusion thing was obviously very much of a jam type of thing, and a great live album, I thought. It came out really well. And at that particular time, I didn't really have any compositions up front before we actually went on stage. As far as I remembered, I would just call a key and a tempo, and off we'd go. And so they were very much improvised, and I kind of made up the words as we were going along.

0: Okay, closer to nowadays, we are in 1997, Blues for the Lost Days, and this is the title track. It sounds a little bit dark in the lyrics.
1: I wouldn't necessarily say dark, but it's just commemorating the great memories we had when we were starting out and we didn't really know which way the public was going to receive the blues. So it's a nostalgic piece, and it's one we still feature today on our live shows.

0: 2 years later, another album with the great title Padlock on the Blues. The last track on this one is White Line Fever. Is it based on your real experiences on the road?
1: Well, we do a lot of driving on the road. In fact, most of it we only use flights where the distances are too long. But you can imagine the hours and hours we do spend traveling from show to show. So it's pretty much a nice fast-paced way of saying we're on the road again.

0: In the Palace of the King album is dedicated to the great guitarist Freddie King, and the number King of the Kings is just the highlight of it.
1: Yeah, well, Freddie King was certainly one of the greatest influences on my band, certainly on the guitar players in my bands. And it was, you know, over the years we've featured songs by Freddie King, but never a whole album, so I thought it was about time to, you know, to pay tribute to one of the great masters. You know, I just tried to pick out the most varied selection from his catalogue, and I, you know, composed a couple of songs there myself. So it's a tribute album, and I think it came out beautifully.
0: Did you ever have the chance to play on stage with Freddie before he passed away?
1: Oh, yeah, quite a few times. In fact, when he first came to England, he stayed at my apartment, and you know, we spent a lot of time together, and over the years, you know, I got to jam with him. If he was in town, like in Los Angeles, and I was around, so, you know, I would come and play keyboards with him. Very good friend.

0: Tough is your newest album, and on that good old Rocking Blues, there's again John Mayall backed with Maggie on vocals.
1: Yes.
0: So is that good old Rocking Blues something that can bring us to the atmosphere of your recent gigs and what we can expect in Poland, in Warsaw?
1: Oh, absolutely, yes. The whole album is... It's just an absolute joy, and the lineup of Rocky, Greg, Jay, and Tom is just pretty amazing live. So I think you're in for a great treat.
0: But you will not bring Maggie again with you to
1: Poland. No, it's too much going on at home to contemplate that. No, we just travel around with it. But you know, if we do recordings and she's around, obviously going to put her on there.

0: Well, you've said 2 years ago that the Blues Breakers are already in the past, and new backing band is no longer a Blues Breaker team. So, is this the end of the Blues Crusade for you?
1: No, absolutely not. No, it's just the title, the Blues Breakers. If you look through my catalogue, all the jazz blues fusion days, it was just under the headline of John Mayall. There was no Blues Breakers on at least half of the lineups that I've had over the years. The Turning Point album wasn't the Blues Breakers. You know, it gives me more freedom not to be stuck with that anymore. You know, the Blues Breakers was something that you know had its place in history, and now it's back to the original genre.

0: Finally, what did you do in the past
1: to keep yourself in such a fantastic physical condition?
2: Well, I don't drink alcohol. I've never used drugs. And, you know, I just eat healthy and just seem to take care of myself.
1: Well, so take care of yourself. One thing that I recall from your first visit when we met in Warsaw was that at this time you were not as strict as you are now. So
2: yeah, well, I used to drink in those days. So it's been 28 years now, I think, since I stopped drinking.
1: Okay. John, thanks a lot. Hope to see you in Warsaw in good shape.
2: Lovely. Fantastic. All right, then. Thank you very much. Thank you. Bye.
1: Bye-bye. Bye.

0: Niego. Doyle Bramhall II.
1: Doyle Bramhall II is the correct pronunciation of my name. I'm one of two. I have a sister that's, she's 2 years younger than me. She's not, she's very musical, but her name is Georgia, named after the Ray Charles song. Well, I do another Carmichael song in Eric Clapton's set. Yeah. Right now, a song called Rocking Chair. Other than the natural feelings of not wanting to get older, I think musically I'm pretty good, because being able to play blues and blues music is very timeless. So it's not like if you play heavy metal, if you're playing heavy metal at 60, might not be as cool as if you're playing blues at 60.

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Like a blues man, I don't really consider anybody that, because that was people coming out of really hard times and playing a real kind of music that was uplifting, you know, coming out of slavery and all of that. So, I mean, I'm obviously not playing music from that place, but I definitely grew up around blues musicians like Lightnin' Hopkins and Albert Collins.

0: and Albert King and a lot of those. And I got to see firsthand a lot of these musicians, a lot of the great blues artists. Clifford Antone, who was a great friend of mine. Clifford Antone ran a nightclub in Austin, Texas called Antone's, very famous blues, home of the blues club. But he was a great friend, and he would introduce me to all the blues people, because a lot of times the older blues men would come into town and they would stay at his house, and he would bring them in for months at a time. And like Hubert Sumlin from Howlin' Wolf's band would stay with him every time, you know, he would stay for a year sometimes at his house.
1: Let's bring on a favorite of all of ours. We're talking about Hubert Sumlin.

I used to play with specifically just blues, only blues. And then once I became a songwriter and I started writing these songs, I didn't write very blues-type songs. So it was sort of undeniable that when I would write this type of thing, it wasn't blues. And so I had to sort of do the songs that would come out of me. And they were more rock. My parents were sort of hippies, you know, and they listened to a lot of things. But I was listening to all the blues people when I was musicians. But I was also listening to soul artists, R&B artists like Marvin Gaye and Al Green and Sly Stone and Stevie Wonder, a lot of stuff, and Stax as well. Listening to them, but you know, I would listen to all of that, and then I would also have the rock side, which my father was, and Jimmy Vaughn and Stevie, they were all into Blind Faith and Cream and Jeff Beck, Truth, Beckola, and all the bands that were coming out of London,

I played with Stevie many times. Yeah, he was one of the first people to get me up on stage in front of people. So it was in the Concord, which is in San Francisco, California, and I was 15. I had been playing for 1 year, and Stevie, we were friends because when I was really young, my family lived with Stevie Ray Vaughan and Jimmy Vaughan, and the Vaughan family and the Bramhall family all lived in one house. Well, they all moved down from Dallas, Texas, down to Austin, and they got a big band house, and they all played in the same band. So I was there with my sister and Jimmy Vaughan's daughter, and all the kids were there with the families, Vaughan and Bramhall. So we lived there for about 4 years. So I was around Stevie and Jimmy a lot. They were like family, still are. Anyway, so when I'd been playing for a year, and when I was 15, Stevie called me and said, "Hey, I'm playing in San Francisco. I want you to come down." He said, "Would you like to play?" Also, Stevie was the one who called Jimmy Vaughan and said, "You need to hire Doyle to be your guitar player in the Fabulous Thunderbirds." So Stevie was, Stevie had a lot of influence on me. He was sort of like a brother, an older brother to me, because he was in between my dad's age and my age. He was younger. So he was sort of like a big brother.

There was nobody before or after Stevie who played like him. Nobody. And that wasn't even a thought, because it, you know, it was Stevie Ray Vaughan's band. So I don't think they could replace him, because he was the founder, you know. Well, no, what happened was I was in this place, this rehearsal place room, and it was called Austin Rehearsal Complex, which spells ARC. So we were all rehearsing in there. Charlie Sexton had a studio that he was working on his album in the back room of this. I was in there with Tommy, the bass player from Stevie's band, and we were playing, trying to work on some shows. And then Chris, the drummer from Stevie's band, had his own room where he would play every day, just drums, just practice after Stevie's death. And we were all seeing each other all the time. So we were all friends from childhood, and we just, we all decided to do a show. And we opened for Robert Cray, this show in Austin. After we played that show, I think we did one song called Living in a Dream off this album that me and Charlie wrote, but it was for my album. It wasn't for Archangels. We played it at this show, and after that show, everybody, every record label heard about it and was calling us, like, we want you to be a band, we want you to... So we were just jamming. We were just playing on stage, one show. And people freaked out, and they wanted us to be a band. So we had all these record labels contacting us, please, please, make this a band, put it out. And that's how we originally started.

I stopped doing drugs and drinking alcohol from Stevie, you know. My dad stopped, Stevie stopped, and so Stevie and my dad both helped me to stop drinking and doing drugs. I'm sober, yeah, for 12 years. Clean, very clean. Well, I was in California talking to my record company. I was talking to my A&R person at Geffen, who also was the A&R person for Wendy and Lisa's band. And when I went into his office to talk about people to produce my album, he was playing something. He was playing Wendy and Lisa's album. It was an album called Eroica. And I heard two songs on it, and I just went, what's that? And he was like, oh, those are friends of mine, Wendy and Lisa. And I just said, well, what about working with them, you know, for the next album? Because the sound was something I wanted, I really liked, and I wanted to go for. So he called them up, and they were interested, and we got together, and we sort of hit it off. But, you know, for me, this album was an important moment because I was considered a blues musician only. I wrote these songs that weren't blues. So there was nothing I could do about it. That's what came out of me. That's what, you know, it was a gift. So I wanted to have my own voice and to sort of make my mark as what my music was, whatever that was. This was my way of sort of like saying, well, I do something, and this is the kind of music that I make. But I wanted to break away from just being the Archangels guy, because that's all I got is people saying, you're just that one thing. Three or four of these songs were written during the Archangels. Ain't Going Down Slow is a song that I wrote when I was in the Archangels, and I used to do it sound checks with the Archangels.

0: why there is no continuation of Dark Angel.
1: There is. We've been working on a DVD and a new album in the last 2 years. Hopefully, we will release it next year. Hopefully, the beginning, beginning to mid. We're working on that right now. But we finished a DVD, a whole documentary, Archangel documentary, and we're trying to record two or three songs for the DVD and then follow up with a new album, Archangel album.
0: Don't
1: this was completely getting away from blues. I have my own voice. This one was sort of Jelly Cream. This was more of a pop blues rock album. And this was just supposed to be a live rock record. But I mean, like songs like Smokestack and that kind of thing. There's nothing here that's like real blues.

And there's not too many people in Los Angeles that play like me, like from Texas. I have done a lot of sessions, played on a lot of albums and been session player because of the way I play, you know. Well, like I said, you know, I've done a lot of sessions being in L.A. and Los Angeles. I've been very worked heavily in sessions. So I played a lot of albums. Played with Sheryl Crow a lot. Obviously Eric, Roger Waters, Lisa Marie. The list goes on. There's a lot of people. A lot of people.

Eric called me personally. And the phone call was, "Hi, this is Eric Clapton. I got your number from your manager." And he said, I've been listening to you, your album, Jelly Cream. And it's right now my favorite album that I've heard in the last 5 years. And I want to do two of the songs on this new album I'm working on with B.B. King and Eric Clapton, myself. And I would like you to come to my house and show me how to play the two songs on guitar. So he said, I want you to come by and show me how to play these songs. At that time, I was on the road. I was playing with Roger Waters. But he didn't know that I had anything to do with it. So when I saw him in Los Angeles, we connected because he didn't know that I knew Andy Fairweather Lowe or Roger or any of it. I mean, he knew that I knew... Actually, he didn't even know that I grew up with Stevie. So we had all these connections. Stevie Ray Vaughan, Jimmy Vaughan. So he just heard the album, fell in love with it, called me. My manager had given him an album. He just listened to it. He was in Japan, and he was riding around in the car listening to it. And when I got back to Los Angeles after finishing with Roger Waters, I went to meet him at a coffee house, and we talked for a couple hours, and he invited me to a studio where he was recording with B.B. King, and I walked in the studio, and when I was walking in, they were rehearsing one of my songs. And he saw me, and he just said, "Hey, we're learning your song. Come out to the studio, play with us." So I ran out there and put a guitar on and started playing, and I've been playing with him ever since.

Well, he's like a friend. He's, you know, that's been my my experience with Eric has been pretty amazing, because when I first met him, he was talking to me. He was so gracious and with the compliments, and he was so complimentary of me. And he was like, "Oh, I love this song, and I love the way you do this, and I love the way you do that." That I didn't have a chance to say, well, I love you too, because he was so into me that it didn't feel like he was this big star that I was afraid of, because normally I was nervous about meeting him. I was nervous to meet him and just thought, oh, like, what am I going to say? He's Eric Clapton. What am I going to say to him? But when he started complimenting me and treating me this way, like I was, I meant something to him, it was easy to talk to, and I didn't feel uncomfortable. From that moment on, I felt like, I was sitting here talking to you.

Well, I knew that Robert Johnson was an important figure in the blues chronology, but I didn't listen to him. I never connected to Robert Johnson, and it wasn't until I had to learn the songs for Robert Johnson, and Eric said, oh, he gave me all the songs, he said, listen to these, I want you to learn these. And when I had to learn them, I started getting into it, and that clicked something in me, and that's when I started to really understand Delta blues, and I got really deep into it. And then I started listening to Charlie Patton, and when you listen to it, it just hits you to your core. There's something really, you know, spooky.

0: the song Peace of My Heart, I think. That song was one that that I showed, that he heard, that I showed him. Sometimes I would just play him. So he would say, what are you working on? What are you writing? And I would just show him something, and he'd go, oh, I like that. I'll do that one. So that was one of those. Lost and Found was a song that I wrote specifically for Eric. And what happened was we were in the studio doing working on this album back home. And Eric started playing a riff, just more like the blues riff at the beginning, like da da da da na na na na na na na,
1: quitchy stuff.
0: Yeah, it's like that kind of thing. And then I started playing a harmony in the studio to it. And then I said, "What is that?" And he goes, "Oh no," he's like, "Just nothing. You want to write it? Finish it, and we'll do it tomorrow." So I went in the studio that night. And I went in with a friend of mine who is an English producer, and a drummer, Jeremy Stacy, and we went in and we spent from 8 o'clock at night till 5 o'clock in the morning, and we fully produced, wrote a song, finished it in one night, and brought it back, and it was done. It was a great album track. We brought it back, and I gave it to Eric, didn't sleep. Just gave it to Eric, and he put it on, and he was like, God, you created a masterpiece. He was like, how'd you do that in one night? So we ended up cutting it that day for the Eric album.

Yeah, I have a actually working on a lot of different projects right now. One of them being trying to finish the Archangels album and DVD. Put that all out next year. I'm also working on my new album, which will be more of a blues album than I've ever made. It comes from my love for these work songs and prison songs. A lot of the Alan Lomax recorded stuff, like Field Hollers and Chain Gang songs. Gary Clark Jr., the singer, he's singing on one song with me. Because a lot of the stuff on the new album would be this sort of Chain Gang, but my version of it. And a lot of it is call and response, so I'll sing something and they answer. After I finish the Eric Clapton tour, I'm going to Africa for 2 weeks. I'm going to go to Egypt just because I've been so into Hamza El Din and other oud players. I really love oud more than anything. So I want to go there and go into... I'll probably have to go into Luxor just to see, but I want to go see music, and I love Egyptian music. I grew up listening to Umm Kulthum, and I love Somalian and Sudanese. Yeah, I really, really love that kind of oud playing. But then, you know, I'm going to the other side. I'm going to Morocco and Mali. I'm just going just to see what happens, to throw myself in that, because being American, I'm not used to, it's going to be a lot different than what I'm used to. So culturally, it'll be a shock, I'm sure, but I want the challenge. I want to go, and I just want to get away from everything. And yeah, that's what I want. I want to see that. Even though it's going to be in September, which will be the hottest place on the planet. It'll be 110, 120, no, that hot and dry. I heard Egypt, like Aswan and Luxor, in like the end of August, 120. I also have a band. I've been doing work with Erica Badu as well. I've been working with her, and her next album are a lot of the songs that I worked with her on, wrote, and played on. And then she's on a couple of my tracks. She's on a track called Oh Death, which is a Charlie Patton song. And she sang with me on the blue, old blues track that will be released next month. And she's singing with me. Well, the album, there's an album, it's a blues compilation of old blues songs and two new blues songs. And I did a version of Oh Death. Universal's releasing, it was supposed to be for Starbucks release, and they were going to put out like 12 of the greatest blues songs ever. All greatest blues songs. But they wanted two new artists to do two new blues songs. So they got Charlie Musselwhite and Jimmy Vaughn, and me and Erica Badu. So I did a song called Oh Death off of Charlie Patton and Bertha Lee, his wife. They did. So me and her did that song.

0: Oj, tam panie pole mi, to dolna, oj, to haj, czemu? 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
1: Can you name three of your favorite guitar players? Forget about Eric and forget about Stevie Ray. Okay.
2: Yeah, not. Albert King, Freddie Stone, Charlie Patton.

Many questions has been asked through many generations, why poor people have the blues. And poor people have the blues because so long they have tried to achieve freedom, justice, and equality. And yet and still today, success seems to be a distance away. And these are some of the ways they have tried.

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You know when a pigeon John Denny went to sing, and I never heard such a sweet voice before. You know a pigeon mean more than one fly now. It can be a stool pigeon, you know that. You know what that is? One sit on a stool and plump to the law. That is a pigeon. I want everybody understand me so they know I just done give up and I ain't gonna try to live me life no more. 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You know I ain't gonna find no heaven here. 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

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The headlines written sunny, he's going to the chair. 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

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That's where the story of the blues begins. A place that carries the weight of centuries. This is music that gave voice to a people, to their pain, their hope, and their resilience. Music isn't just melody, you know, it's memory, it's history wrapped in rhythm. The echoes of lives lived and lost, heartache and hope all tangled together. Nowhere is that truer than in the blues. Rooted in stories carried from West Africa to the American South, these songs became a testament to the unbroken human spirit, the sound of America's past and present, and the heartbeat of a culture that refused to be forgotten.

0: Bardzo ucieszyło mnie latem 2026 roku to, że duet Michaela i Tani Trotter, czyli The Warren Treaty, ponownie zdecydował się na udostępnienie swojego materiału muzycznego. 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The Warren Treaty, Country Baptism.
1: I think the thing that I'm trying to tell you is that I'm being tormented, damn near haunted by my past sins. I think some of my past battles are showing up in my dreams as if it's real, as if it's in real time. I'm tormented because I've tried to live a life by my granny's standards, where she says, pray for your enemies. But in the battle, in the war, ain't no praying for your enemies. All the prayers you got, you need to keep for yourself and your battle buddies. Especially when you're in a moment where it's either them or me. It's either the enemy or me. One of us is going home alive and well. The other one's going home in a box. I think that's the torment for me. It's because we send a lot of people home in the box.

0: 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I'm not worried.
1: 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You know what they say?
2: Some things in life are bad. They can really make you mad. Other things just make you swear and curse. When you're chewing on life's gristle, don't grumble, give a whistle.

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It looks so nice and easy. How you make it sing, guitar man. Tell me what your secret is. Tell me, please.

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Let me try that young Martin one, man. You mind? Just put it in that Marshall. Turn it up.